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1: 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In this show, I'm playing some of the latest American country music songs, so why not stay with me and have a listen? In the first part of the show, I have music by Alan Jackson, Sawyer Brown, Shania Twain, and Taylor Swift. First up, I've got a track to get you in country music mood. It's none other than 55-year-old Alan Jackson. He has sold over 60 million albums worldwide. Here he is with Gone Country.

That was a great start to this show of new country music, and featured Alan Jackson and Gone Country, which was released in 1994 and reached the number one spot of the US Billboard Hot Country Songs chart. The next song is by Sawyer Brown, an American country band formed in 1984. This track was released in 1993 and went to number four on the US Billboard Hot Country Songs chart. Have a listen to The Boys and Me.

That was The Boys and Me by Sawyer Brown. The next track is by Canadian singer Shania Twain. The song reached number 8 in the US Billboard Hot Country Songs chart in 1998, and it became one of Shania's biggest hits worldwide. Here she is with That Don't Impress Me Much.

That was That Don't Impress Me Much by the gorgeous Shania Twain, one of my favourite country singers. The next track was a huge hit in 2012 for country music star Taylor Swift. Here she is, We Are Never Ever Getting Back Together.

0: together.
1: That was Taylor Swift and We Are Never Ever Getting Back Together. That song reached the top spot in the iTunes singles chart in 50 seconds, making it the fastest selling single in digital history. It also reached number one in the US Billboard Hot Country Songs chart in September 2012. I'll be back after this short message.
2: Put the NHS to the test. 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It's a short questionnaire you can fill out whenever you get care or treatment from us. It's anonymous and open to everyone, with your answers going to the people making decisions about your local services. We need to know where things are going well and where they could be improved. So start putting us to the test by asking any of our staff how you can take part.
1: Continuing with the latest American country music, in the next part of the show I have music by Alison Krauss, Toby Keith and Keith Urban. Next up I have Alison Krauss and a Union Station band with a track off their 2011 album. Here is the title track, Paper Airplane.

That was Paper Airplane, performed by Alison Krauss and the Union Station Band. The album reached the number one spot in the US Billboard Hot Country Albums chart in 2011. The next country track is from Toby Keith, the American country singer-songwriter, record producer and actor. The track I'm playing became a number one hit in the US Billboard Hot Country Songs chart in 2003. Here is I Love This Bar by Toby Keith.

We've got divorcees, a big bouncer man, an old jukebox, and a real bad band. We got waitresses, and we got

That was I Love This Bar by Toby Keith, who now has bars in Oklahoma City and Las Vegas called Toby Keith's I Love This Bar and Grill. My next song is from American country singer-songwriter and multi-instrumentalist Keith Urban. Urban was actually born in New Zealand in 1967 and began his career in Australia from an early age. He moved to the United States in 1991, and from 1999 he has had success all the way. I am playing his 2004 hit, Days Go By.

0: That was Days Go by Keith Urban, and this became Urban's fifth number one single, spending 4 weeks at the top of the US Billboard Hot Country Songs chart in 2004. I'll be back after this short message.
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0: 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Next, I have a song from country music's reigning queen, Carrie Underwood. She rose to fame as the winner of the 4th season of the American Idol in 2005, and to date she has sold over 27 million singles and more than 5 million albums. This song is off her 2012 album Blown Away, and it is another number one hit in the US Billboard Hot Country Songs chart in 2012. Here is Good Girl.

0: shoes.
1: That was Carrie Underwood and Good Girl, and it sold 108,000 digital downloads in its first 3 days of sale, making it Carrie Underwood's fastest-selling single ever. The next country song is by Lady Antebellum, a group that was formed in Nashville in 2006. The name Antebellum comes from when the group were photographing antebellum homes. These houses are large plantation homes in the American South. I'm playing a song that peaked at number 2 in the US Billboard Hot Country Songs chart at the end of 2011. Here is Dancing Away With My Heart.

That was Dancing Away With My Heart by the American country group Lady Antebellum. The next track is by Steve Earle, who was born in Fort Monroe, Virginia, in 1955. When he was 19, he moved to Nashville, Tennessee, working blue-collar jobs in the day and playing music at night in the various honky-tonks. In 1989, he released an album which peaked at number 7 in the US Billboard Top Country Albums. Here is the title track, Copperhead Road.

That was Steve Earle and Copperhead Road, which was an actual road near Mountain City, Tennessee, although it has since been renamed Copperhead Hollow Road due to the theft of road signs bearing the song's title. 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In the final part of the show, I have new country music songs by Faith Hill, Tim McGraw and Lone Star. Next, I have an American country singer, Faith Hill. She is known both for her huge commercial success and her marriage to fellow country star Tim McGraw. Faith Hill has sold more than 40 million records worldwide and accumulated 8 number one singles and 3 number one albums on the US country charts. Have a listen to This Kiss.

That was Faith Hill and This Kiss, which became a number one hit for her in the US Billboard Hot Country Songs chart in 1998. Next up is Faith Hill's husband, Tim McGraw, whose many albums and singles have topped the country music charts with total album sales in excess of 40 million units in the US. Here he is performing The Cowboy in Me.

That was Tim McGraw and The Cowboy in Me, which was a number one hit in the US Billboard Hot Country Songs chart in 2001. Sadly, I've reached the final track of the show, so I'm going to play out with the American country group Lone Star, who first charted on the US Billboard Hot Country Songs in 1995. 9 of the band's singles have reached number one on this chart, including this song, What About Now?

0: That was What About Now by Lone Star, and this song spent 4 weeks as the number one single in the US Billboard Hot Country Songs chart in the year 2000. I'd like to thank you all for spending the last hour with me, Colin D, when I've been playing some of the latest new country music, which I hope you enjoyed as much as I did. Out of the 13 tracks I've played, 9 of them reached the number one spot in the US Billboard Hot Country Songs chart. 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

Hello, yes, you are in tune with Cotswold Hospital Radio, broadcasting to Cheltenham General and Gloucestershire Royal Hospitals. During the next hour, I'd like to take you back to 1966 to recall some of the local and international news headlines and to recall some of the sporting events and entertainments that we enjoyed in that year of the swinging 60s.

new vaudeville band and their one and only major hit, Winchester Cathedral, written by the singer on that recording, Jeff Stevens. That record was the biggest hit by a British group in America in 1966, outselling even the Beatles and Rolling Stones over there. 1966 was the year James Callaghan, then Chancellor of the Exchequer in the Labour government, announced plans for the decimalisation of the UK's currency. Britain unveiled the world's first vertical takeoff jet, the Harrier. A landslide tragedy hit the Welsh village of Aberfan. And in America, former film star Ronald Reagan won the Republican nomination for Governor of California.

0: The Monkees and I'm a Believer, the biggest selling record in America in 1966. In Britain, Cliff Richard had been voted top British male singer in the music press every year since 1959. But in 1966, although top in three polls, readers of the Melody Maker voted for Tom Jones.
1: The old hometown looks the same.

Tom Jones, making his first appearance as top British male singer, a position he was to hold for the next 3 years. Dusty Springfield was at the top of the female category.

Even When a Man Loves a Woman, the very first record release from Percy Sledge, going on to sell a million copies. The Hollies had six hits in Britain before they chalked up their first million seller, Bus Stop.

0: Focus Cancer Information and Support Centre is located in the Oncology Unit at Cheltenham General, next to the URVS shop, and is for patients with cancer and those who care about them. 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
1: If you are receiving chemotherapy or radiotherapy, as an outpatient, you can obtain a parking permit from the Focus Centre. For the patient's convenience, the centre also sells anti-nausea organic sweets, greetings cards and nearly new paperback books, as well as donated jigsaws, CDs and DVDs. The centre is open 8:30 to 4:30, Monday to

Tom Jones' recording of the title theme from the James Bond movie Thunderball, the biggest moneymaker at British cinema box offices in 1966. Other top films released that year included Alfie, starring Michael Caine, The Battle of the Bulge, Those Magnificent Men in Their Flying Machines, Dr. Zhivago, and Elizabeth Taylor and her husband Richard Burton starred in Who's Afraid of Virginia Woolf. Elvis Presley slipped to 10th in the list of popular film stars.

Love Letters, Elvis's 41st million-selling record. Although his popularity with cinema-goers was slipping in 1966, Elvis still topped the world's top male singer, the polls in all the British music papers, and that recording, Love Letters, was voted top single of the year in the Record Mirror, while readers of Disc voted for Good Vibrations from the Beach Boys.

Nancy Sinatra and her big success in 1966. A memorable year for the Sinatra family, as not only did Nancy top the British charts, she was followed by her dad with Strangers in the Night.

Frank Sinatra, winning a Grammy for the Best Male Vocal Performance in 1966. Not only a good year for the Sinatras, it was another great year for the Rolling Stones. They released 4 singles and 3 albums that year, all of them selling over 1 million copies. Paint It Black was million seller number 11 for the Stones.

the Rolling Stones not only toured Europe in 1966, they also went to Australia and in June started their third American tour. Other groups visiting the States that year included the Dave Clark Five, the Animals, and the Seekers.

The Seekers. So, what headlines were on Britain's sports pages in 1966? Jackie Stewart won the Monaco Grand Prix. Charlottetown won the Derby at Epsom. And you might have won a bob or two on Angelo winning the Grand National. At Wimbledon, Manuel Santana was the men's singles champion, beating Dennis Ralston in the final. And Billie Jean King beat Maria Bueno for the ladies' title. Yorkshire were cricket's county champions. Everton beat Sheffield Wednesday 3-2 to win the FA Cup. Jack Nicklaus won the British Open golf title. What else dominated the sports pages in 1966? Oh yes, at Wembley, England beat West Germany to win the Football's World Cup.

Simon and Garfunkel and Scarborough Fair Canticle, or as the title of their second million-selling album has it, Parsley, Sage, Rosemary and Thyme.

After 3 years as full as major recording stars, the Beatles had sold an incredible 29 million records and albums. In 1966, they slowed down and produced only one new studio album, full of experimentation, the album Revolver, and one of the tracks from that album, Eleanor Rigby. Other headlines in the British press in 1966. In October, the Labour Party under Harold Wilson won the general election with a majority of 96. The first hovercraft service ran between Ramsgate and Calais. Barclays Bank introduced the first British credit card. VAA increased its annual membership subscription to 3 guineas. The state opening of Parliament was seen on television for the first time. The BBC announced colour programmes would be seen next year in 1967. The price of bread went up to an average of 1 shilling and 3 pence halfpenny a standard loaf, and that's between

You Can't Hurry Love, a million seller not only for the Supremes, but also the song's composers, Eddie and Brian Holland and Lamont Dozier, a team that was writing at Motown, and who wrote this, the biggest hit for the Four Tops.

Wild Thing from the Trogs bring to a close our look back at 1966. I hope you've enjoyed this reminiscence, and I hope that it brought back some pleasant memories for you.

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1: Come on, Winston. This is not some cowboy spook you're speaking to. She's Del Trotter, the only white man you ever trusted. Hey? When did I nick your speaker? Oh, that speaker. Yeah, well, I only borrowed it for the party, didn't I? Gave it back to you the next day. Well, all right, the next week. Anyway, you're not honestly trying to tell me that you've only got one speaker. Well, just one? Blimey, what a way to run a railway station. Anyway, look, never mind about your rotten speaker. Now, listen. This is a once-in-a-lifetime offer. How would you like to buy a genuine mink coat for 50 quid? No, no, it's not bent. Now, the reason why it's so cheap is because it's Ethiopian mink. Ethiopian. Yeah, I got this contact in Babylon. Yeah. Hmm? Oh, well, the only difference between Ethiopian mink and ordinary mink is the colour. Yeah, that's right. Hmm? Yeah, what's the colour of them coats that we've got in the garage?
2: Tabby.
1: Yes, they're tabby. No, they're a sort of mottled grey with delicate highlights in black and white. Yeah. I'll pop one round to you, shall I? Yeah. You ain't got a dog, have you? No, look. I'm only asking you to look at it. I don't want you to feed it or nothing.
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0: still down there, Sid. What you're staring at now is one of those uncanny encounters of the 3rd Division, see? Probably due to the time warp on the A33 between Croydon and the coast. Of course I'll back you, Burke.
1: Has a week gone already, then?
0: Yes, time flies, Sidney.
1: Good thing elephants don't. I've got it.
0: Have you? Have you been anywhere with it?
1: No, I thought I'd show it to you first.
0: I don't want to see it.
1: Well, I thought you might be interested, didn't I? I've never had a racing pigeon before.
0: Racing pigeon? You bought a racing pigeon? You don't like birds. You're illogical to feathers, ain't you?
1: Well, I know that, I know that. But this one was going cheap.
0: Well, all birds go cheap.
1: Now, I mean, the fellow only wanted 25 quid for it, and it's a real champion.
0: Who sold it, you?
1: Fell down the pub, you know.
0: Oh dear, not that chap who sold you that great big lump of black moon rock.
1: Yeah, that's him, the Coleman.
0: He's done you again, hasn't he? Eh?
1: No,
0: yes, he has. I remember when he sold you that Elizabeth the First wristwatch.
1: Look, George, that was a genuine antique, you know.
0: In the time of Elizabeth the First, they didn't have digital watches, did they?
1: Well, that's probably why it didn't work. I mean, you couldn't ask for more proof than that. I'll bring it in then and let you...
0: Go on, let's have a look at this champion then. Go on.
1: Yeah, I'll tell you that. Come on then. There we are. That's it. Come on then. That's it. Yeah, we're a bit nervous, you know what I mean?
0: Yeah.
1: It's highly strung.
0: Come on then.
1: That's it. That's it. There we are.

0: It's a duck. It's a duck.
1: Where?
0: Where? In the cage, it's a duck. It's a racing pigeon.
1: Oh,
0: it's a duck. Well, it's got webbed feet, unless you bought it a pair of flippers, have you? Don't go on. That's them feet of his. That's kind of what's the name? Streamlining.
1: What, aerodynamics?
0: That kind of thing, yeah.
1: Oh, it's a duck. He's done you again, the Coleman. He has. Yes, he has. Yes, he has. I remember that time he sold you that day-old golden Labrador pup. Turned out to be an hamster. Look, George, that was a genuine mistake on his part,
0: in fact. Oh, yeah, well, that's his baby. That's his baby. I shouldn't try and join the Pigeon Fanciers Association with that thing, innit?
1: This is no everyday ordinary racing pigeon, I tell you.
0: Oh, no, it's an everyday duck.
1: It is an Argentinian racing pigeon.
0: Yeah, Argentinian racing codswallop. Look, he's got a bill instead of a beak, innit?
1: That's his beak. He was in one of these night races over the Argentinian Pampas. And he ran into a mountain. That's what's happened to him.
0: What do you feed him on then?
1: Fish?
0: It's a duck.
1: It's a Argentinian. Look, I took it out for a test flight.
0: Yeah.
1: It flies just like a pigeon.
0: Oh, yeah, fast, is it?
1: Oh, fast. I should say it's fast. Not very fast, no. As a matter of fact, he was overtaken by a couple of sparrows, but he's got some stamina.
0: Oh, yeah.
1: I was out looking for him for hours, I was.
0: Were you? Where'd you find him?
1: Over the duck pond.
0: It's a duck, isn't it?
1: It's an Argentinian fit.
0: Look at the... See, he's waggling the back of himself. Look at that. Look at that. It's just like a teddy boy's haircut in the back there, isn't it?
1: Say things like that in front of him, you'll offend him.
0: No, I doubt if he cares. See, it'd be like water off an Argentinian racing pigeon's back to him. Has he got a name, has he?
1: Yeah. Donald.
0: It's a duck.
1: It's a race.
0: Look, let's be fair. Let's face facts, shall we? Look, it's got waterproof feathers. It's got webbed feet. It's got a bill instead of a beak. You feed it on fish and you find it on a duck pond. And it quacks.
1: It's a duck.
0: Oh, really? Oh, yeah.
1: What am I going to do with it now?
0: Well, there's only one thing to do with it, isn't there, eh? You've got to take it over to the park and you give it its freedom. Tell you what, I'll come with you. I've got to give the greyhound a run.
1: Oh, yeah?
0: I'm teaching it to hunt, you know.
1: Oh, yeah?
0: Yeah.
1: Yeah, right. Hunt what?
0: Ducks. Come on, Jim, come on. Oh, yeah.

meeting a man tonight. I'm going on a proper date. He's taking me to a creperie. I'm going to creep in, have a crepe, and creep out again. I haven't been on a proper date for years. I can't remember what you're supposed to do. You have to be right vivacious. When he asks you what you want to do, you have to say, I'm not bothered. I'm just not very good at all that sort of thing. I went to one of those parties once, those swapping parties, you know, where people throw their car keys into the middle of the floor. Well, I don't know who got my moped, but I drove that Peugeot for years. And another sort of swapping party, I ended up in a back bedroom with a man who owned a DIY shop. And he ripped off all his clothes and said, what would you like me to do? I said, well, really, I'd like you to insulate the loft and lag the hot water. But this man I'm going out with tonight, I met him at my friend's. I've got this terrible posh friend. She lives in this old place they're doing up. It's a converted mill chimney. It's nice. I mean, the rooms are quite small, but they have nice high ceilings. She was sitting in the kitchen, which she'd just decorated, which was pale yellow with touches of green. She'd based it around a Marks & Spencer's broccoli quiche. And she was all depressed about the veins on her legs, because she'd had shorts on the other day, and her husband had used her left thigh to direct someone to the motorway. Now, she was low, really, because she had postnatal depression. She showed me the baby. And then I had it as well. They can't do anything, little babies, can they? I mean, they can't crack jokes, they can't shift pianos. I mean, what I hate about going to visit someone with a little baby is they always get it out, plonk it on the living room carpet, rip all its clothes off, grab it by the ankles, and start scraping away at its bottom with a cotton wool ball. You're trying to be chatty and there's a terrible smell like the elephant. They lift it up, this little patch where the carpet stopped growing. My friend, she didn't know what sort of birth to have, you see, because she's quite frightened of pain. In fact, she had an epidural before she had sex, you know. In the end, she opted for natural childbirth. She went to this natural childbirth clinic where they give you a room that's supposed to be more like your own bedroom at home. It's full of old underpants and coffee. And they play music while the baby's being born, so you don't have to slap it to make it cry, because it goes, ooh, that was great! And they said to her, have an active birth. She said, what's that? And they said, well, you walk about and we'll follow you with a washing up bowl. They said, go where you like. She said, really? They said, honestly, go where you like. She went to Tesco's, they were filled. But you know, all my friends are pregnant. I don't know what causes it. But they've all got microwave ovens. No, it can't. I'm not going to get pregnant. Well, not on a first date, anyway. I'm in two minds about this man, you know. I thought he was rather immature. I mean, what do you think about a man who wears his mittens threaded on strings through the seams of his elbow?

0: 20th Century Fox is proud to present the most reassuring film of the decade. What is sure to become the feel-good motion picture event of a lifetime.
1: Hello. My name is Forrest, Forrest Gump. Do you want a chocolate? I could eat about a million of these. How about you? Excuse me, I asked you a question.
2: Look, I'm diabetic, all right? I don't want any of your damn chocolates. What are you, stupid or something?
1: Mom always says, stupid is as stupid does.
0: Fiction. The film critics are calling violently heartwarming.
3: I do believe my husband, your boss, told you to take me out and do whatever I wanted.
1: Okay. Okay.
4: You know what they call shrimp in France?
5: Quarter pounder with cheese.
4: No.
5: A royale with cheese.
4: No.
5: Quarter pounder royale with cheese.
4: No.
5: Filet-O shrimp royale.
4: No.
5: Shrimp and nugget royale.
4: No.
5: Hamburger royale or shrimp.
4: No.
1: How many guys we got, Forrest?
4: Two up on that grassy hill and one up here in this building.
1: Come on, Forrest. Let's get in the character.
0: A rich palette of contemporary American morphing, as well as a lot of presidents getting shot.
1: Oh, I was aiming for Jackie. Run, Forrest, run!
6: You're soon gonna be a woman.
7: Sodomy is as sodomy does.
8: Gump? I mean Gimp. Gimp? Gump.
9: I am not a gimp. At least I wouldn't be if you'd let me die in NAMM!
10: Lieutenant Dan! Lieutenant Dan, it's me, Forrest!
0: Tom Hanks. Samuel L. Jackson.
5: Double shrimp cheese, face with cheese.
0: Uma Thurman. John F. Kennedy. Lee Harvey Oswald. Gary Sinise. And Phil.

0: and maybe it's just me, but I believe we're gonna have to get medieval on your buttocks.
1: This summer, you won't know the gump until you see the fiction.
0: Life is like a box of chocolates. You open it up, and most times someone has taken a bite out of each and every one. That's when I gotta get out my 45 and blow their heads off. That's all I have to say about that.

0: meal for room 12, Basil?
1: No, I haven't yet, no.
0: Well, they're in a hurry. Polly says they didn't get their alarm call. And Basil, please get that picture up. It's been there for a week.
2: It's been there since Monday, Sybil. Tuesday, Wednesday, Thursday. Good morning. Friday, Manuel. There is too much butter on those trays. There is too much butter on those trays.
3: No, no, no, senor. What? Not on those trays. No, sir. Uno, dos, tres.
2: No, dos, no, tres. No. I'm mucho burro ali.
3: Okay?
2: I'm mucho burro ali.
3: Ah, mantequilla.
2: What?
3: Okay? Mantequilla. Burro is
4: E-O.
3: Burro. Burro.
2: Manuel, por favor, momento.
3: Si.
2: Nothing, dear, I'm just dealing with it.
3: You speak good, how you say?
0: English.
2: Mantequilla. Solamente dos.
3: Dos.
0: Well, don't look at me. You're the one who's supposed to be able to speak it.
2: Two pieces. Two each. Arriba, arriba.
3: Si, senor.
0: Well, I don't know why you wanted to hire him, Basil.
2: Because he's cheap and keen to learn, dear. And in this day and age...
0: But why did you say you could speak the language?
2: I learned classical Spanish, not the strange dialect he seems to have picked up.
0: Be quicker. Be quicker to train a monkey. Morning, Miss Gatsby. Morning, Miss Tibbs.
5: Good morning. Good morning.
0: Basil.
2: Yes, dear?
0: Are you going to hang the picture?
2: Yes, I am, dear. Yes, yes.
0: When?
2: Well, when I've...
0: Well, why didn't you do it now?
2: Well, I'm doing this, dear. I'm doing the menu.
0: Well, you've got all morning to do the menu. Why don't you hang the picture now? Well?
2: Yes, all right. I won't do the menu. I don't think you realise how long it takes to do the menu. But no, it doesn't matter. I'll hang the picture now. And if the menus are late for lunch, it doesn't matter. The guests can all come and look at the picture until they are ready, right?
0: Lower. Lower. Up a bit.
2: There. Thank you, dear. Thank you so much. I don't know where I'd be without you. Land of the living, probably. Yes?
6: Could we have our bill, please?
2: Well, can you wait a minute?
6: Well, I'm afraid we're a bit late for our train. We didn't get our alarm call.
2: Right! I was on time, you know. We do have staff problems. I'm so sorry it's not all done by magic.
0: Basil, are you doing the menu?
2: No, I'm not doing the menu, dear. I'm doing the bill for these charming people who are in a hurry.
6: I'm sorry to cause all this trouble, but the reason we're late is we didn't get our alarm call.
0: Oh, dear, I am sorry. Basil, why didn't they get their alarm call?
2: Because I forgot. I am so sorry I'm not perfect. There you are. There's the bill. Perhaps you'd pay my wife. I have to put the picture up. There aren't any dustbins to be cleaned out.
7: Newspapers!
0: Don't forget the picture, Basil.
2: I won't, dear. Leave it to me.
0: I'm going out now. I expect it to be up when I come back.
2: Drive carefully, dear. Morning, Major.
8: Morning, Voltaire.
2: I do apologise for the tardiness of the arrival of your newspaper this morning, Major. I will speak to them again, see if something can be done.
8: Ah, more strikes. Dustman, post office.
2: Oh, it makes you want to cry, doesn't it? Oh. What's happened to the old idea of doing something for your fellow man? Of service? I mean, today, people just...
8: Yes, I'm coming. Wait a moment.
2: I treat you like dirt, you know. Of course, it's pure ignorance. We're the class of guests.
8: Ah, Dolly Vera made 100.
5: Did he?
8: Yeah.
5: Did he really?
2: Good for him. Good old Dolly. Well. Ah, thank you, Polly.
9: We're only staying till Sunday.
2: Right, thank you. I thought you were going out, dear.
0: What's this?
2: I decided, Sybil, to advertise...
0: How much did it cost?
2: Oh, I have 15.
0: 40.
2: 40.
0: I have told you where we advertise.
2: Sybil, I know the hotel business.
0: No, you don't, Basil.
2: Sybil, we've got to try and attract a better class of person.
0: Why?
2: Well, we're losing tone.
0: We're making money.
2: Yes, yes.
0: Just?
2: Yes, but now we can try and build up a higher class of clientele. Turn away some of that riffraff.
0: So long as they pay their bills, Basil.
2: Isn't all that matters to you, Sybil? Money!
0: This advertisement is a waste of £40.
2: One moment, please. Well?
0: Well?
2: My dear woman, Sir Richard and Lady Morris arriving this evening for 2 nights. You see, they saw our advertisement in Country Life.
0: Well, I wish they were staying a week.
2: Well, so do I.
0: Might pay for the ad, then.
2: Sybil, look, if we can attract this class of customer, I mean, the sky's the limit.
0: Basil, 22 rooms is the limit.
2: Have you seen the people in room 6? They've never even sat on chairs before.

0: Bad Boris.
1: Let's try again, shall we? This is called adding. If I have two beans, and then I add two more beans, what do I have?
2: Some beans.
1: Yes. And no. Let's try again, shall we? I have two beans, then I add two more beans. What does that make?
2: A very small casserole.
1: Baldrick, the ape creatures of the Indus have mastered this. Now try again. One, two, three, four. So how many are there?
2: Three.
1: What?
2: And that one.
1: Three and that one. So if I add that one to the three, what will I have?
2: Oh, some beans.
1: Yes. To you, Baldrick, the Renaissance was just something that happened to other people, wasn't it?
3: Edmund, come quickly. The Queen wants to see you.
1: What?
3: I said, Edmund, come quickly. The Queen wants to see you.
4: What are you wearing round your neck?
3: Ah, it's my new ruff.
4: You look like a bird who swallowed a plate.
3: It's the latest fashion, actually, and as a matter of fact, it makes me look rather sexy.
4: To another plate-swallowing bird, perhaps? If it was blind and hadn't had it in months.
3: I think you may be wrong.
4: You're a sad, laughable figure, aren't you, Percy? What do you think of Percy's ruff, Baldrick?
2: Four.
4: What?
2: Some beans and some beans is four
4: no,
2: beans.
4: No, we've moved on from advanced mathematics. We're on to elementary dressmaking. What do you think of Percy's ruff?
2: I think he looks like a bird who swallowed a plate, my lord.
4: No, that's what I think. That's what I think. What do you think? Try to have a thought of your own, Baldrick. Thinking is so important. What do you think?
2: I think thinking is so important, my lord.
4: I give up. I'm off to see the Queen.
3: Shall I come too, my lord?
4: No, best not. People might think we're friends. Stay here with Baldrick. Bird neck and bird brain should get on like a house on fire.
5: Grey, I suspect, Majesty.
6: I think you'll find it was orange, Lord Melchett.
5: Grey is more usual, ma'am.
6: Who's Queen?
5: Majesty, there were these magnificent orange elephants.
4: Milady, you wish to see me?
6: Yes, Edmund. Lord Melchett has bad news.
4: Lord Melchett is bad news, ma'am.
6: No, are you serious? Melchett.
7: Unhappily, Blackadder, the Lord High Executioner is dead.
4: Oh, well. Murdered, of course.
7: Oddly enough, no, they usually are, but this one just got careless one night and signed his name on the wrong dotted line. They came for him while he slept.
4: He should have told them they had the wrong man.
7: No, he did, but you see, they didn't. They had the right man and they had the form to prove it.
4: Bloody red tape, eh? And the bad news?
6: The bad news is that actually there are simply hundreds of Catholics who desperately want their heads snicked off, and there's no one to organise it.
4: Well, I pity the poor sod who gets the job. No one ever survives it more than a week.
7: I have taken the liberty, ma'am, of drawing up a list of suitable candidates.
6: Let's hear it.
7: List for the post of Lord High Executioner. Lord Blackadder.
4: Let's take a look, shall we? Who's first into the head basket, then? Admiral Lord Effingham and Sir Francis Drake on Monday.
8: That should draw a crowd. Hmm? Well, sailing enthusiasts.
4: Oh, yes. Better make sure there's a few anchors and things on the souvenir stall.
8: Aye, aye, sir.
4: Never, ever try to be funny in my presence again, Percy. Right. Buckingham and Ponsonby on Friday. Oh, wait a minute. Farrow on Wednesday. Who's Farrow when he's not having his head cut off?
8: James Farrow, pleasant bloke from Dorchester.
4: Don't know him? Never will either. Yes, and he goes on Wednesday. It's not right, though, is it?
8: Well, no. I mean, now you come to mention it, my lord, there was absolutely no evidence against young Farrow at all. It was an outrageous travesty of justice.
4: Now, it's not right he should be on Wednesday when we could stick him in on Monday and have half the week off.
8: Oh, is he? Yes, that's right.
4: Pop him in on Monday. Right, good. Five dead in 2 days. Not a bad start. Oh, yes, Percy, and the new ruff.
8: Better.
4: Worse.
8: The fashion today is towards the tiny.
4: Well, in that case, Percy, you have the most fashionable brain in London. Right. Good morning, team. My name is Edmund Blackadder, and I'm the new minister in charge of religious genocide. If you play straight with me, you'll find me a considerate employer. But cross me and you'll soon discover that under this playful, boyish exterior beats the heart of a ruthless, sadistic maniac. Now, my man, you are?
0: Jailer, sir. My lord.
4: Good, well done. And your name is?
0: Floppy, sir. Yes, sir.
4: Ploppy the jailer.
0: That's right, sir. Ploppy, son of Ploppy.
4: Ploppy, son of Ploppy, the jailer.
0: No, sir. I am the first Ploppy to rise to be jailer. My father, Daddy Ploppy, was known as Ploppy the Slopper. It was from him that I inherited my fascinating skin diseases.
4: Yes, you are to be congratulated, my friend. We live in an age where illness and deformity are commonplace, and yet, Ploppy, you are without a doubt the most repulsive individual. I would shake your hand, but I fear it would come off.
0: There's no many bosses would be that considerate, sir.
4: Thank you, Ploppy. I do my best. Now then, woman. If indeed you are a woman. What is your function on death row?
9: I'm the last meal cook, sir. The prisoners may ask me for what they fancy for their last meal.
4: And you cook for them what they desire?
9: Oh, yes, sir. Provided they ask for sausages. Otherwise, they tend to get a tiny bit disappointed. Sausages is all I got.
4: You are clearly a woman of principle and compassion, mistress.
9: Ploppy, sir.
4: You are married to...
9: No! Many people think that, but it's pure coincidence. We did laugh when first we found out. Good morning, Mistress Ploppy, he'd say. And I'd say... Good morning, Mr. Ploppy.
4: The long winter evenings must just fly. And you must be the boy who makes the tea.
0: No, he's the executioner. But he does sometimes make the tea.
4: Yes. And your name is?
2: Baldrick, my lord. But I'll change it to Ploppy if it'll make things easier.
4: No, thank you. I can cope with more than one name. What are you doing here?
2: It's a hobby.
9: It would be more fun, sir, if he were to change his name. Give the place a more family atmosphere.
4: A family atmosphere? This is meant to be a place of pain and misery and sorrow.
9: That's what I mean, sir.
0: Mistress Plop is a bit of a social realist, sir.
4: Now then, we're going to run a fast, efficient operation, and I intend to do as little work as possible. My deputy, Percy, here will explain.
10: Good afternoon, staff. My name is Lord Percy, and if you play fair by me, you will find me a considerate employer, but if you cross me, by Jove!
4: Tell him the plan, duckface.
10: My lord, not in front of the staff.
4: Get on with it.
10: Right.

0: Hello, Northwest Airlines, can I help you?
1: I'd like to book a flight, please.
0: Where are you going, sir?
1: I'm going to see Gavin, my mate.
0: Where does Gavin live, sir?
1: 47 Manor Park. Top Bell.
0: Which town, sir?
1: Oh, sorry, in New York.
0: Oh, I think that can be arranged, sir.
1: Brilliant. When's the flight?
0: We have a flight leaving every day, sir.
1: Oh, one will do me. What about Saturday?
0: Yes, we have a flight, sir. It leaves London Heathrow at 1100 hours, arrives New York JFK at 1300 hours.
1: Brilliant. Only 2 hours and I'm there on time for lunch. I'll take it.
0: There is a time difference, sir.
1: Oh, so what time did I have lunch in New York?
0: Lunchtime.
1: No, that's exactly the same as me. Perfect.
0: No, they're 5 hours behind us, sir. The flight takes 7 hours. Effectively, you land at 6 o'clock, gaining 5 hours.
1: Does that cost extra?
0: What?
1: Those extra 5 hours.
0: No, they're free.
1: I'll take them.
0: Right, one seat. Now, your booking reference, if you'd like to take this down, is R for Romeo, U for uniform, D for Delta, 8.
1: 4.
0: 8.
1: 8 for 8.

0: for Quebec and I for India. Okay, sir?
1: Okay.
0: And your name, sir?
1: Gohuli.
2: Can you spell that, sir?
1: All right.
0: No, to me...
1: Oh, sorry. Well, it's Gohuli. That's G for... G for gnome.
0: Gnome.
1: What? Gnome. That's G for gnome, like I said. N for gnome. O for nothing. M for medicine. And E for Edson. Gnome. G. Then it's I, as in me, as in medicine and Edson, as opposed to I, as in Edson, Yedson and Edson, which is coming later.
0: I. Double I.
1: No, L.
0: No, L.
1: No, L for... L for, look at the size of that Honda. I don't think they made thousands. Obviously, they make thousands now. I think I'll get a Honda the next time. L, then H for... Oh, I can't think of anything for H. That bite put me right off.
0: H for Honda.
1: I know, it's a beauty. H for...
0: Honda!
1: Of course, H for Henry Honda. I'm enjoying this. O for nothing. O for...
0: Nothing.
1: What?
0: Nothing.
1: Sorry, I thought you said something. O for O, as in gosh. Then L for... Oh, we've done that. Oh, yeah, look at the size of that Honda. I didn't think they made thousands. They obviously make thousands now. I think I'll get a Honda the next time.
0: L!
1: L, then E for Edson. And Y for... York, of course, York!
0: York, yes!
1: Gavin lives in York, not New York, York! And you know, there's something bugging me.
3: And that's it for this edition of The Comedy Hour. On the comedy front today, we've heard from Only Fools and Horses, the Two Ronnies, Victoria Wood, the Fawlty Towers team, Blackadder, and Gordon Kennedy. Musically, we've enjoyed Tina Turner, The Corrs, Ronan Keating, Westlife, Rod Stewart, Delamitri, and we go out with Van Morrison. It's been great having your company today. Take care of yourselves till we meet again. Bye-bye.

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Happy St. Patrick's Day. I cannot tell you, we cannot tell you how wonderful it is to be here tonight with you all in the Royal Albert Hall. Let's all of us have a really great time tonight. This is special. It really is. And we're making memories right now. So let's make this one a good one together.

Thank you. The song that we're going to do now is the song from which the title of our latest album comes from, Talking Corners. It's called The Queen of Hollywood.

very much. For something very, very special that we're going to do now. We have a very special guest on the stage with us tonight. Please welcome Mick Fleetwood.

very much. Listen, we've had a wonderful time here tonight. It's been a great St. Patrick's Day. Happy St. Patrick's Day to you. This is I Never Loved You Anyway.

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1: Hello and welcome to the Golden Years. 60 minutes of pure nostalgia as we take you back to 1957.
2: Mr. Harold Macmillan becomes Prime Minister of Great Britain after Sir Anthony Eden's surprise resignation. A surprise even to his cabinet colleagues. Foreign Minister Selwyn Lloyd leaves Downing Street after a dramatic minute meeting. Behind him is Housing Minister Duncan Sands. They have just learned from Sir Anthony of the doctor's verdict, which has left him no alternative but to go to Buckingham Palace and lay his resignation before the court. By now, the Downing Street crowds realize that something momentous is afoot. On his way to number 11, Chancellor Macmillan and his wife and daughter are surrounded by photographers, for already he is named as a possible successor. Next morning, the comings and goings at the palace are watched with mounting excitement. Who is being called for advice and who to be offered leadership? After an hour's audience with the Queen, the new Prime Minister leaves to begin his task of forming a new government. For a Premier's resignation means the resignation of all his ministers, leaving his successor to choose his own team. Mr. Macmillan's first problem? To find someone to follow himself at the Exchequer, with the budget only 12 weeks away. News travels fast, and the press are waiting for the new Premier outside the door of number 11 Downing Street. His first words? There will be no general election, and when there is, we shall win it. His family watch from above as Mr. Macmillan deals with the journalists. He enters number 11, the house he must now leave for the shortest but most significant move of his whole career. But first, he gives this message to our camera and to the world.
3: This afternoon, the Queen did me to ask me to form a government. I have accepted this duty.
2: Back from the dead comes driver Tommy Lee of the Royal Army Service Corps. He arrives in Britain at Lynham Airport and gets a VIP reception. Still weak from his 12-day ordeal in the Malayan jungle, he's in good spirits and glad to be home. Driver Lee was the only survivor of 9 men in a plane crash, and he kept struggling through the bamboo forest with a broken ankle, keeping himself alive on a meager stock of rice. He was missing, presumed killed, and he has his own death certificate to prove. Welcome home, Tommy. Yeah.

0: Leaving the Ministry of Health are representatives of Britain's doctors, including Sir Russell Brain. The minister has just turned down their demand for a 24% salary increase, for the present at least. Many people believe a large slice of their national insurance money goes to the doctors. But in fact, of the 12 and ninepenny stamp on a man's card, only 10 pence goes to the whole National Health Service. Doctors, dentists, hospitals, supplies, prescriptions, and everything. The old bob-on-the-bottle prescription charge has risen to a shilling per item, but the doctor gets no more. Costs are rising for all of us. For the healthy, for the sick, for the chemist, for the doctor. And the government says the country cannot afford the 20 millions which the doctors claim would cost the exchequer. The public depends on the doctor, the surgeon, the nurse. And in these days of ever more scientific treatment, their knowledge and skill are a priceless national asset. With their devoted help, we have built a national health service second to none in the world. Now, promising young men and women are turning their eyes to other lands for greater opportunities. The thousands who stick to their jobs are disgruntled. In the hour of disaster, the doctor is always one of the first on the spot. When minutes count, he has lives in his hands, and he does not pause to think of his own. He does his job according to his Hippocratic oath, to work for the benefit of my patients according to my ability and judgment, and not for their hurt or for any wrong. He does not regard himself as a hero, for this is the nature of his profession, to be on call any hour of the day or night, wherever he is needed. He asks for a square deal. What do you think? Can we afford to refuse him?
1: Give, give,

first inaugurated as president for a second term, Dwight D. Eisenhower, followed by Vice President Nixon, heads the traditional Inauguration Day parade from the Capitol to the White House. 750,000 people watch the marching column swing past the saluting base. Theme of the procession is Liberty and Strength, and it's led by cadets from West Point and other service academies. A new intercontinental missile makes its first public appearance. Foreign observers are also interested to see the Northrop Snark, of which so much has been heard. Decorated floats from all the states of the Union roll past the president, including a tribute from Augusta, Georgia to his favorite recreation. The symbol of the Republican Party makes its bow before the biggest Republican of them all. It's a great day for Washington, not least for the Nixon children, the Eisenhower grandchildren, and for Ike himself. At the Pavilion Bath, Hungarian refugees from nearby Thorny Pits camp put on a variety show in aid of British refugees evicted from Egypt by Nasser. This well-timed inspiration receives enthusiastic local support. The mayor of Bath is present to honor the occasion. The refugees call their show Hungarian Rhapsody. They are nearly all amateurs, but they've worked very hard to make it a success, and it gets across in a big way. By their generous thought, these homeless ones have shown two things. Their gratitude to the people of Britain who gave them sanctuary in their most desperate hour, and their understanding that in this troubled time, they are not the only ones who have lost their homes and their livelihood. 25 miles away at Stonehouse Camp are those other refugees the Hungarians want to help, British citizens thrown out of Egypt as a reprisal against Britain's action in the Canal Zone. Many of them had lived in Egypt all their lives as shopkeepers or small businessmen, proud of their British citizenship, whether old or young, but having no quarrel with the country where they lived and worked. That didn't save them. Innocent of any crime, these families have lost their homes, their businesses, everything but what they could carry in a suitcase. With the world full of refugees of many nationalities asking our help, we must not forget to do our best for these.

0: Canon A.S. Giles, Chaplain in Chief of the Royal Air Force, presides at the naming and dedication of the new bells of St. Clement Danes in the Strand. Adopted by the Air Force as their family church, and due to reopen next year, the RAF's 40th anniversary, this historic Wren building is being carefully reconstructed, healing the scars of the bombs which shattered it in 1941 and silenced the old bells forever. Canon Giles asks the blessing of God on the new bells of St. Clement's.
1: I do dedicate these bells to the glory of God and for use in the Church of St. Clement Danes, in the name of the Father and of the Son and of the Holy Ghost. Amen.
0: Chief of Air Staff Sir Dermot Boyle names the great tenor bell.
2: I name this bell Boom.

There's trouble in the air at Willow Farm Stables. A row over a pylon between farmer Thomas Jones and his son Bryn on the one hand, and the Central Electricity Authority on the other. Bryn Jones is carrying out his threat to sabotage the pylon unless the CEA discuss his father's claim to more compensation. This pylon is one of four on the Jones farm, and the CEA have offered £155 for the damage done to the land. Farmer Jones wants more than twice that. The CEA promised to talk it over, but they take too long for the Joneses' liking. So eldest son Bryn uses his sledgehammer. Over £1,200 worth of damage in a few seconds. At last the authorities react, and there's a court injunction to prevent the Joneses damaging any more pylons. The big question, since Bryn announced his plans beforehand, why did nobody try to stop him?

0: I'm all shook up.
1: The immigration boom touched new heights in a novel way. About 80 people made history at London Airport on the first flight of the great airlift inaugurated by the Canadian government. From Heathrow and Prestwick, 25,000 will fly to begin a new life in the Dominion. The fare, £71.10, about half the normal cost. Canada can't have too many good type people from Great Britain. Business is booming too at Australia House. Especially, they tell us, since sewers and the rent bill made thousands doubtful about the future. Even before that, enterprising folk were looking beyond the shores of Britain. It's in the blood. People from this island have always gone out to put the imprint of freedom upon far-off lands. And no less than Canada, Australia says welcome to skilled men not afraid to work.
2: Can I help you at all?
3: I'm a motor mechanic.
2: Yes.
3: If I go to Australia, can I be sure of work?
2: I'm sure you can't fail. There's plenty of work in Australia for a skilled man.
1: Daily queues form at the Canadian Immigration Office also. Those not lucky enough to get on the airlift put their names down for the sea passage. The feel of being there already comes, to the younger ones at any rate, as they wait to give their particulars to the official. Last year, nearly 52,000 left Britain to settle in our oldest dominion. They feel crowded at home, the men and women who are emigrating. They're tired of the sweat and grind, sometimes in rather grim houses. And though there's little unemployment, the competition's terrific. Promotion's a long way off, then the taxation. Not much pay left after income tax, purchase tax, beer tax, tax this, tax that. The emigration ship looks like a passport to a land of promise. All going aboard must have felt that way, including that garage mechanic. They're useful people who are emigrating. No question of unloading the riffraff. Australia, Canada, New Zealand and the rest are getting best quality men and women. And it's good luck we wish all of them. They're another proof that the race has bred true. But here at home, there'll be adventure too in ever-improving conditions with housing worthy of the nation that pioneers atomic industry in which Britain leads. What opportunity for men who seek their adventure in new science. Today, all industry challenges men of spirit and enterprise. Automation, if we control it properly, will double our standard of life in 25 years. Britain's a good country. The inviting sea that beckons some abroad relaxes millions every year. On everybody's doorstep, there's sport of the highest standard in the world. We taught it to the world. And if they sometimes match us at these games, it's all in the day's fun. The men who emigrate and those who stay are all sons of the motherland, Great Britain, that always did and always will breed a race second to none in the world.

Beneath the Thames, 15 miles east of London, a new road tunnel is being built between Dartford and Purfleet. Mr. George Nugent, Joint Parliamentary Secretary to the Minister of Transport, descends by lift on the Dartford side to inaugurate the work on the main tunnel. These shafts go down 80 feet on each bank, and they're already linked by a narrow pilot tunnel built under the river before the wall. The main tunnel, wide enough for a double carriageway, will be driven forward by a huge boring shield. Behind this shield, Mr. Nugent inaugurates the work by tightening the last bolt on the first ring of the tunnel lining. For 2,000 years, the Thames has been London's lifeline, but it's a barrier as well. The last downstream bridge is the Tower Bridge. Eastward of that, the last road crossing is the Blackwall Tunnel in the heart of London's East End, where its continuous traffic must thread a way through many miles of congested streets. But before long, thanks to the new Dartford project, millions of vehicles a year will be able to bypass London altogether. The cutting edge of the Great Shield cannot be forced through the chalk and gravel faster than 5 or 6 feet a day, even though the pilot tunnel is already there to help progress. Because of constantly seeping water, the men must work in compressed air at pressures up to 35 pounds per square inch. In 5 years' time, a lorry will be able to drive direct from the Dartford bypass to the South End arterial. Of all lost causes, lost most irretrievably to all appearances, was the Channel Tunnel. 5 miles from Dover, its little-known entrance, a derelict folly. Inspector Arnold, every week for the last 7 years, has, like his predecessors, examined the tunnelling remaining intact since it was begun back in 1880. Abandoned almost at birth because of alarmist invasion talk, the Channel Tunnel was long the dream of its advocates, the joke of its detractors. Now the project is revived as something much wanted, thoroughly practicable. The Channel Tunnel, say experts in many fields, is essential to British prosperity. For those special steamers now ferry trains and cars over the Straits of Dover, delays are such as cannot be tolerated in this day and age. Nevertheless, the car ferries, both of private enterprise and British Railways, carry heavy traffic. And of passengers, railway steamers annually take more than 2 million to and fro. The vast bulk of traffic between Britain and the continent will continue to be seaborne even under the common market. But in an increasingly competitive world in which quick delivery is all important, the tunnel would be invaluable. Perhaps the old workings will soon be a thing of the past. For 100 millions, easily available nowadays, and with anything like the drive that went into our wartime production, we could have the job finished in 5 years. Our status as good Europeans will be enhanced to the profit of all, when under the Straits of Dover runs the Channel Tunnel.

0: In this case, all that glitters is gold. 22 carat gold being cast at the Royal Mint into regal sovereigns. At 1300 degrees centigrade, it pours like tea, but it soon sets into solid bars, which are assayed for correct composition before being stamped with the mint's mark. Before your mouth starts watering, we'd better tell you that this beautiful gold will never find its way into your pocket, nor anybody else's. The Mint is striking £1 million worth of these sovereigns, but they're not going into circulation. They're all to be put away as part of the nation's gold reserve. You may ask, why bother to make them at all? The answer is, just for practice. Coining gold is a special technique, and as the old craftsmen retire and the new boys have to learn, so they run off £1 million every now and then, just to keep their hand in. In a captain's gig from the cruiser Canberra, President Eisenhower came ashore at Hamilton Harbour, Bermuda. This was the beginning of the most important meeting of Western statesmen for some years. First to greet the President was the Governor, Sir John Woodall, extending a formal welcome to an island under the Crown. Back in 1953, the President came to Bermuda to confer with Sir Winston. Now, in the background, waiting to add his greeting, stood Mr. McMillan. Ready to record the event was a battalion of film and pressmen. The liner Queen of Bermuda overlooked the scene, her sirens sounding a welcome. The President said he and the Premier were old friends.
1: I expect to have, therefore, not only a very interesting and enjoyable visit here to your island, but one which I hope will, and I'm confident, will redound to the betterment of both our peoples because of the stronger friendships and understandings that are certain to come out of it. Thank you very much for your warm welcome.
0: Formal greeting over, the President and the Prime Minister prepared to drive to the Mid-Ocean Club. Mr. Eisenhower agreed to enter the bubble-top limousine first, but there was another session with the photographers before they could move off.

0: Mayflower II has crossed the Atlantic. The 53-day voyage that touched the imagination of the world has triumphantly succeeded. All America claims the feat, and President Eisenhower himself has congratulated the captain. Mayflower II, replica of the ship in which the Pilgrim Fathers sailed to America 337 years ago, had to be towed for the last few miles as she was becalmed. But that couldn't be helped. Commander Villiers and his adventurous crew had proved that in the age of oil and steam, men can still be found to cross the Atlantic in a small ship under sail. The world salutes the men and the vessel. They formed a link between a distant age and the present, between Britain and the great nation of the West, which the Pilgrim Fathers and similar men of stout heart and high principle helped to found.
1: It's been happening all over the country. That first day of boarding school with slightly anxious parents handing over slightly anxious youngsters to a strange new world. Cheam's school in Berkshire is no different. You can spot the confident old-timers. Though, after a few roll calls, they'll all be behaving like old-timers. Parents are kissed goodbye, and politeness demands that sisters be included too. The boats and aeroplanes are forgotten as a sports car drives up to the door, for it contains a new boy who is making history. Prince Charles, heir to the throne. His parents, too, have brought him here themselves. The family is welcomed by the joint headmaster, Mr. Peter Beck. Prince Charles is in school uniform, except that his tie is black and not blue, for the court is still in mourning for his great-great-uncle, King Haakon of Norway. A special welcome for the Duke of Edinburgh, for he is here not only as a father, but also as an old boy. He was a Cheam pupil from 1930 to 1933. Yes, this 8-year-old boy is creating a great precedent. He is the first heir to the British throne to go to school. He will be the first King of England to have been educated as a boy among other boys. Admittedly, a boy with a rather special destiny. But his rank will count for little in the rough and tumble democracy of playground and dormitory, which is exactly how his parents and his future subjects would wish it.

The world wakes up to a new fact, that the rocket is fast replacing the airplane as queen of the air for both attack and defense. For years we've talked about it, the age of the push-button air force, and now it is with us. The first stage, replacement of manned fighters and AK-AK guns by ground-to-air missiles, is already well underway. And what is more, it works. Here is a new supersonic ground-to-air weapon launched by remote control with the aid of booster rockets. Once on its way, it needs no help from the ground. It will track down the target automatically and destroy it. Boosters drop away and the rocket's sustainer motor takes over. Inside, sensitive but robust instruments are controlling its course. Fitted with a proximity fuse and a warhead, the weapon is lethal even with a near miss. But its built-in homing device makes it inescapable. These research rockets are precious, so they are brought safely to Earth to be used again. Trial after trial has proved their worth, and the RAF's first missile station is already being built in Lincolnshire. In defense against attack from the air, Britain is not lagging behind. America lifts the security veil from the Ryan X-13, a jet plane that solves the problem of runways by just not needing one. The X-13 uses a vertical takeoff, and that's no mere gimmick, for the ever-increasing speed of modern planes has made the supply of suitable runways a major headache. There she goes, straight up like a helicopter, but with a performance that makes a helicopter look half paralyzed. Once leveled out, she behaves like a normal jet. There's no problem about landing either, just the same performance in reverse. This unusual plane spends a lot of its time with its nose in the air, but then it has got something to boast about. A test pilot enters Attar II, France's entry in the vertical takeoff stakes. Like Britain's flying bedstead, this is not a plane, but a test vehicle, little more than a jet engine in a tube. But an engine of tremendous power, so delicately controlled that it can ride the air as smoothly as a hovering seagull. Engines like Attar II and Britain's Rolls-Royce Avon are pointing the way to the aircraft of the future. High-speed jets which will need no more space to take off and land than a few square yards of concrete.

Cassidy Airfield on Christmas Island in the far Pacific. Along this strip of coral, hundreds of miles from anywhere, is drawn up an RAF task force of Valiant, Shackletons, and Canberras, waiting to make history. For Britain's first hydrogen bomb is about to be exploded. From this day, Britain will rank beside America and Russia as a major nuclear power. From the moment that the white-painted Valiant bomber takes off with its deadly load, Britain is no longer dependent on anyone for this ultimate deterrent. On the control ship Narvik, everyone who will be on deck puts on protective clothing as 0 hour draws near. The explosion is to be at an altitude of several thousand feet. And even though the test has been carefully planned to produce the minimum of radioactive fallout, observers many miles from the explosion must be protected from the searing rays of the flash itself. Everyone is at his post. And the seconds are ticking away. Not until 10 seconds after the flash may anyone turn and look at the huge fireball, even through goggles. For so intense is this man-made sun that people 10 miles away, with their backs turned and their hands over their eyes, are conscious of its fantastic brilliance. As the heat spreads outwards, clouds are evaporated in a fraction of a second and new ones created. Not only has Britain joined the ranks of the H-bomb powers, she has made the great technical achievement of starting with an airborne H-bomb, which neither America nor Russia was able to do. They both exploded their first H-bomb from the ground before they were confident enough of success to attempt dropping one from the air. This series of tests changes the whole world situation, for pressure has been growing to end such tests altogether. Britain has pointed out that it would be unfair to ban them while she alone of the three great powers had no H-bomb of her own. Perhaps it'll be easier to reach agreement on this controversial problem now that America, Russia, and Britain stand on an equal footing. Darling!

house in Stoke Pogis, once the home of music hall star Vester Tilley, Glaxo chairman Sir Harry Jeffcott welcomes the Minister of Health, Mr. Dennis Vosper. The minister has come to inspect the production

process takes 4 days, during which the culture is kept in motion. The final vaccine, of course, contains only dead bugs. Formalin treatment will kill off all live virus, and a foolproof system of checking and double-checking will ensure that it has done so. This British vaccine is a modification of the Salk vaccine, which has had such great success in the United States. Britain has learned from America's mistakes and has taken stringent measures to ensure that there will be no repetition of the American accident in which a faultily tested batch caused a local outbreak of the very disease it was intended to prevent. It will not happen here. When the three different strains of vaccine are ready, they are blended in the right proportions to give maximum immunity. There's enough vaccine to give 100,000 anti-polio inoculations in each of these great vessels. And the contents of each vessel is worth £20,000. A lot of money, but a small price for safeguarding the future of 100,000 children. Yes, it's Hopalong Cassidy himself. Bill Boyd, cowboy film hero to three generations of kids, arriving in Britain with his wife for a fortnight stay. Hoppy's only been here once before. Then he was escorting 48 British and 48 American boys on a tour of the British Isles. Hopalong and his wife, Tripalong, her real name's Grace, are so busy being fairy godparents to 500,000 children, they don't often get a holiday. So now they've come to see Britain for themselves. That is, if the kids will give them any time to themselves. The reception committee are members of the 12,000-strong Posse Club. Hoppy celebrated 2 dates on the way over, his 62nd birthday and his 20th wedding anniversary. He and Tripalong have no children of their own. Or perhaps it's more true to say, they have many thousands.

From the salt flats at Bonneville, Utah, Sterling Mark prepares to drive faster than he's ever done before. In a specially designed MG, he's tackling several of the Class F international records for cars up to 1.5 liters. The little car is tailor-made to fit Sterling's figure. He almost lies down in it, for the roaring raindrop, as its makers call it, is 15 feet long and only 3 feet high. First, a warming-up run across the famous flats, which are like a huge billiard table made of salt, an ideal surface for record-breaking. And one by one, the world records tumble. 1 kilometer, 1 mile, 5 kilometers, 5 miles, 10 kilometers. Top speed is 246.64 miles an hour. Five world records in one day by a British driver in a British car. And they stay in the family, for all the former records were held by MGs. There's nothing quite like it anywhere else in the world. And incidentally,

0: its equipment is second to none. It's the new home of Britain's National Film Theatre. And the stars, Jack Hawkins among them, are arriving for the official opening. Here's Kenneth Moore. Personalities from outside the film industry include Lord Hailsham. Other countries are represented, Italy by La Lolo herself. Lord Hailsham greets the guest of honour, Princess Margaret, who is to perform the opening ceremony. Nothing less than a royal inauguration would do justice to the occasion. For this fine new building on London's South Bank is the culmination of a dream which everyone in Britain who loves the cinema has helped to bring to fruition.
1: I believe that there is no exact parallel to the National Film Theatre in any other part of the world. And I'm proud that England, which has already made such an important contribution to the development of the cinema, should now take a lead in establishing not only a national, but also an international centre of this kind for films and for the people who work for them.
0: The Princess declares the theatre open, and then Sir Laurence Olivier presents the distinguished guests, filmmakers and stars, whose work will often be seen in this new home of all that is best in the art of the cinema.
2: And that's how it was in 1957. The news clips were courtesy of British Pathé News and Telstar, and I've enjoyed your company today. Take care of yourselves till we meet again. Bye-bye.

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1: 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Due to the constant demand on limited resources, we are only able to loan the equipment for a maximum period of 12 weeks. 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We also hold a new stock of Zimmer frames, 3- and 4-wheeled walkers, commodes, small items and a selection of wheelchairs that can be purchased from us on our website, www.redcross.org.uk, and follow the Get Help link. For more information, call us on Tewkesbury 291 743 or Gloucester 726 666. Here are those numbers again. Tewkesbury 291 743 or Gloucester 726 666. The British Red Cross. The power of kindness.

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1: 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Group activities include mindfulness and arts and crafts. Every Monday, Charlie's can be found at the Butterfly Garden in Bam Furlong Road, Cheltenham. On the second Monday of the month, we have our bereavement group in Gloucester, and we have monthly groups in Lydney and Littledean. For more information, please check our website, charlies.org.uk, or contact us on 01452 939 000. Here's that number again, 01452 939 000. 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
1: 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Here's that number again, 0300 422 3231. You can also visit one of our offices at Cheltenham General Hospital or Gloucestershire Royal Hospital. They're open Monday to Friday from 9 in the morning to 5 in the afternoon. The Cheltenham and Gloucester Hospitals Charity, making hospital life better for everyone you know and love.

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Here's that number again, 0300 422 3231. You can also visit one of our offices at Cheltenham General Hospital or Gloucestershire Royal Hospital. They're open Monday to Friday from 9 in the morning to 5 in the afternoon. The Cheltenham and Gloucester Hospitals Charity, making hospital life better for everyone you know and love.

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1: Hello, I'm Meek Runt. Just over a year ago, my normal day was interrupted when I had a cardiac arrest. My heart stopped beating. If it wasn't for the quick work of a member of the public and the rapid response team, I would not be here today to tell you my story. I was rushed to hospital, had a stent put in that day, and open heart surgery 2 weeks later.
2: Cheltenham Heart to Heart is an organisation linked with the British Heart Foundation that runs groups to help people with heart conditions rebuild a healthy lifestyle. 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
1: Since joining Cheltenham Heart to Heart, I have been exercising at my own pace twice a week with fellow members who have been in a similar situation to me. There's always time for a chat and we have fun.
2: If you think that Cheltenham Heart to Heart might be something of interest to you, just speak to your cardiac rehab nurse or call Trish on 079 56 46 6617. That number again, 079 56 46 6617.

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I could show you a good time. 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
3: 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And I'll repeat that number again, 01594 812 505. 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

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And the day was young, and the night was long, and

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1: Every year, one man in ten will be diagnosed with prostate cancer. 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I and my family know we've been there. My name is Richard, and I am chairman of the Cotswold Prostate Cancer Support Group. 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You will not be alone. You will meet many others with the same fears, anxieties, and concerns as yourself. There is also a separate group for wives and partners which meets on a Wednesday evening later in the month. To find out all about us, visit our website or visit our Facebook page. There will always be a warm welcome for you at either of our meetings. Remember, you are not alone. 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
1: In Foster's Restaurant at Gloucestershire Royal Hospital, we offer a wide range of sandwiches, hot and cold snacks, sweet treats, salads, jack of potatoes and a range of hot meals from Monday to Friday, 7:30 a.m. to 6:30 p.m. and at weekends, 8 a.m. to 2:30 p.m. Just follow the signs from the tower block lifts.

NHS to the test, the Friends and Family Test. It's a short questionnaire you can complete whenever you get care or treatment from us. It's open to everyone, with your answers going to the people making decisions about your local services. You'll be contacted by phone within 24 hours of leaving hospital to ask you for feedback about your stay or outpatient appointment. 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We need to know where things are going well and where they could be improved. So start putting us to the test by asking any of our staff how you can take part.

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1: 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And I'll just give you that number again. 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

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Here's that number again, 0300 111 9000. 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
2: 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By the morning, I was really tired and hungry. Then I was offered a place to stay with Gloucestershire Night Stop. I stayed with a couple just outside Cheltenham. They were really friendly, I had a room of my own, and they gave me a really big meal. Now Night Stop are helping me to find a more permanent place to stay.

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1: What is a heart attack? 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
1: 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Here's that number again, 01242 221170. 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
1: 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These challenges affect not only those with cancer, but their family and friends too. Maggie's is there for anyone living with or affected by cancer, offering an evidence-based programme of support that has been shown to strengthen physical and emotional well-being. Built alongside Cheltenham General Hospital, our centre is an uplifting place with qualified professional staff on hand to offer the support people need. Practical advice about cancer, its treatments, welfare benefits, blue badge applications, bereavement and emotional support. 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Alternatively, we can be contacted on 01242 250 611. Here's our number again, 01242 250 611. Maggie's, offering free practical, emotional and social support to people living with or affected by cancer.

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1: Norovirus is the most common cause of stomach bugs and can affect people of any age. Recognising the condition and taking action to prevent its spread is very important. The symptoms of a norovirus infection begin around 12 to 72 hours after you pick up the infection. Symptoms usually last for 12 to 60 hours, but sometimes longer. You may start to feel sick, and this is often followed by vomiting. Many patients will also get watery diarrhea, and some people will have flu-like symptoms. It is very infectious and is easily spread from person to person, and more likely to spread where people are in close proximity. Public places like hospitals and care homes are susceptible to outbreaks of norovirus and may result in ward closures and restricted visiting to help reduce the spread of infection. Do not visit people in hospitals or care homes until 72 hours after your symptoms have gone, and do not visit if you have been in contact with anyone in the last 3 days who has diarrhea or vomiting.

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Broadcasting 24 hours a day. To you, the patients of Gloucestershire Royal and Cheltenham General Hospitals. 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
1: 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You'll have 2 half-hour sessions a week in a local library, community centre or cafe that's easy for you both to get to. Following a tried and tested reading programme, you'll work at your own pace, always keeping in mind whatever your end goal may be. As you progress through each of the 5 books, you'll know that you are getting closer and closer to that goal. 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

0: song of great social and political import. It goes like this. Oh Lord, won't you buy me a Mercedes Benz? My friends all drive Porsches. I must make amends. Worked hard all my lifetime, no help from my friends. So, oh Lord, won't you buy me a Mercedes Benz? Oh Lord, won't you buy me a color TV? Dialing $4 is trying to find me. I wait for delivery each day until 3. So, oh Lord, won't you buy me a color TV? Oh Lord, won't you buy me a night on the town? I'm counting on you, Lord. Please don't let me down. Prove that you love me and buy the next round. Oh Lord, won't you buy me a night on the town? Everybody, oh Lord, won't you buy me a Mercedes Benz? My friends all drive Porsches. I must make amends. Worked hard all my lifetime, no help from my friends. So, oh Lord, won't you buy me a Mercedes Benz? That's it.
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2: I want to tell you about sepsis. Sepsis is a life-threatening condition. Last year, it killed 48,000 people in the UK. It can lead to shock, multiple organ failure, and even death if not recognised and treated promptly. There is no single sign or diagnostic test, and sepsis is indiscriminate. While it primarily affects very young children, older adults, and people with underlying health conditions, it can sometimes be triggered in those who are otherwise fit and healthy. Sepsis always starts with an infection, such as a chest or urinary tract infection. It is not known why some people develop sepsis in response to these common infections, whereas others don't. How do you spot sepsis in adults? They could have slurred speech or confusion, have extreme shivering or muscle pain, do not pass urine for a whole day, have severe breathlessness. They feel like they are going to die. 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And just ask,

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1: As much as you're getting the best care here at hospital, we know that really, home is where the heart is and where you'd like to be. 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If you found yourself in hospital recently with persistent illness, perhaps a chest infection, respiratory problems, or

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1: 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Be clear on cancer.

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1: I noticed a freckle that had got bigger.
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1: You were there with every breath I needed to take. 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You've drained from my face. 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NHS blood donation. Your blood matters.

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1: I'm sorry, Mr. Lineker. Your son has leukemia. Bang. Your world collapses. You think, is that it? Is that the end? How can we help? Can anybody help? But you never think all those transfusions he'll need. 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We just took it for granted it was there.
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Hello, and yes, you are in tune with Cotswold Hospital Radio, and unforgettable. In the next hour, I'd like to bring you an orchestra that in 1930...

that unforgettable sound of the Glenn Miller Orchestra and their theme, written by Glenn himself, Moonlight Serenade. Alton Glenn Miller was born in Clarinda, Iowa, on the 1st of March, 1904. His early musical years were spent playing in school band, and then, in his teenage years, his family moved to Fort Morgan, Colorado, and Glenn joined the local town band. Leaving school, Glenn played trombone and did arrangements for such band leaders as Ben Pollock, the Dorsey Brothers, and Ray Noble. It was in 1937 that Glenn first formed his own band, short-lived, however, lasting just a few months. It was reformed in 1938, and a three-month gig at the Glen Island Casino brought them to the attention of American radio audiences, and from then they didn't look back, going from success to success. One of the recordings from those Glen Island days, In the Mood.

in the mood. The orchestra's theme, Moonlight Serenade, which demonstrates that distinctive Miller sound, was recorded in 1939, eventually selling some 2 million copies. Sharing this success, on the B-side, a composition by Frankie Carl, Sunrise Serenade.

Sunrise Serenade. The music publication Billboard began publishing charts of record sales in 1940, and over the next 3 years, the Glenn Miller Orchestra had more than 40 top 10 hits, a phenomenal success. Two of those hits in 1940, Pennsylvania 65,000, but before that, Tuxedo Junction.

You're in tune with Cotswold Hospital Radio and a tribute to the unforgettable Glenn Miller Orchestra. 1941 saw the orchestra attracted to Hollywood and the big silver screen. The first film to feature the orchestra was Sun Valley Serenade, starring the former ice dancer Sonia Henie. The big hit for the orchestra, featured in the film, Chattanooga Choo Choo, a recording which brought them their first gold record.

Tex Beneke, Paula Kelly and the Modernaires on Chattanooga Choo Choo. Glenn Miller employed Jerry Gray as the orchestra's main arranger. One of his best arrangements, A String of Pearls.

A String of Pearls. During its 4 years, 1938 to 1942, the year Glenn joined the army, the orchestra featured several vocalists. As well as the stylish vocal quartet The Modernaires, there were the soloists Tex Beneke, Skip Nelson, Marion Hutton, Dorothy Clare, Paul LaKelly, and on this recording, Ray Eberly.

Ray Eberly, and an arrangement of Hoagy Carmichael's Skylark. The second film to feature the Glenn Miller Orchestra was released in 1942, starring Cesar Romero, Jackie Gleason and Lynn Barry. It was built around the orchestra and was entitled Orchestra's Wives. Three successful numbers from the film: Serenade in Blue, Ray Eberly singing At Last, but first, the better-known Kalamazoo.

0: Ray Ebbeley with At Last, a Matt Gordon and Harry Warren composition featured in Orchestra Wives.
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Marion Hutton with the Glenn Miller Orchestra and Ding Dong, the Witch is Dead. The song originally in the movie Wizard of Oz. Many of the orchestra's recordings in 1942 had a wartime feel. For instance, Jerry Gray's arrangement of a march, originally written in 1891, but retitled American Patrol.

American Patrol. Glenn Miller joined the Army in 1942. One of the last recording sessions for the orchestra, under Glenn's baton, took place on July the 15th that year. Two memorable recordings from that session, Jukebox Saturday Night, but firstly, Skip Nelson, The Modernaires, and Moonlight Becomes You.

Marion Hutton and a chorus imitating the Ink Spots and Jukebox Saturday Night. Major Glenn Miller was posted to England in 1943, and after 800 concerts and broadcasts with the Army Air Force Orchestra, was posted to France on that ill-fated flight across the Channel on the 15th of December, when his aircraft failed to reach its destination in Paris. So here is the Glenn Miller Orchestra and a Bill Finnegan arrangement of Little Brown Jug, recording from 10th of April 1939.

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You're listening to Cotswold Hospital Radio, broadcasting to Gloucestershire Royal and Cheltenham General Hospitals. Hello, my name is Colin Dee, and I'm going to be on air for the next hour, keeping you company with some classic tracks from the legends of country music. So that now I've said hello to you, it's time to start the show. In the first part, I have music by country legends Tanya Tucker, Kenny Rogers, Alan Jackson, and George Jones. Tanya Denise Tucker is an American female country music artist who had her first hit in 1972 at the age of 13, and during the course of her career, she notched a streak of top 10 and top 40 hits. Delta Dawn is a song best known as that 1972 top 10 country hit for Tanya Tucker.

0: Kenny Rogers is an American singer-songwriter, photographer, record producer, actor, entrepreneur and author, a member of the Country Music Hall of Fame. He has sold over 165 million records worldwide, making him one of the highest-selling artists of all time. Ruby is a song about a paralyzed veteran of a crazy Asian war, given the time of its release in 1969, widely assumed but never explicitly stated to be the Vietnam War, who lies helplessly in bed as his wife paints herself up to go out for the evening without him. He believes she is going in search of a lover, and as he hears the door slam behind her, he pleads for her to reconsider. This song was a massive hit for Kenny Rogers.
1: You've painted up your lips and rolled and curled your tinted hair.

Alan Jackson is an American singer known for his blending traditional honky-tonk and mainstream country sounds and penning many of his own hits. Jackson has sold over 80 million records worldwide. Gone Country is a number one song released in November 1994.

George Jones was an American musician, singer and songwriter who achieved international fame for his long list of hit records, as well as his distinctive voice and phrasing. For the last 20 years of his life, Jones was frequently referred to as the greatest living country singer. He Stopped Loving Her Today was released in April 1980, and the song has been named as the greatest country song of all time. He's

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And it kept running through my mind.

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0: In the next part of the show, there is music by country legends Don Williams, Crystal Gayle, Billy Joe Spears and Dan Fogelberg. Don Williams is an American country singer, songwriter and a 2010 inductee to the Country Music Hall of Fame. He began his solo career in 1971, singing popular ballads and amassing 17 number one country hits. His straightforward yet smooth bass baritone voice, soft tones and imposing build earned him the nickname Gentle Giant of Country Music. I Recall a Gypsy Woman is a song originally recorded in 1973, and in 1976 this version charted at number 13 on the UK Singles Chart.

Crystal Gayle is an award-winning American country music singer who accumulated 20 number one country hits during the 1970s and 80s. She was also famous for her nearly floor-length hair, and she was voted one of the 50 most beautiful people in the world by People magazine in 1983. Don't It Make My Brown Eyes Blue is a song she released in 1977. Despite the title, Gayle herself has blue eyes. The song became a worldwide hit single, and it also became Gayle's signature piece throughout her career.

Billy Jo Spears was an American country music singer. She reached the top 10 of the country music chart 5 times between 1969 and 1977. Her biggest hit was Blanket on the Ground. Released in 1975, the song reached number 1 on Billboard magazine's Hot Country Singles chart.

Dan Fogelberg was an American musician, songwriter, composer, and multi-instrumentalist whose music was inspired by sources as diverse as folk, pop, rock, classical, jazz, and bluegrass. Leader of the Band was written by him as a tribute to his father, Lawrence Fogelberg, a musician and the leader of a band who was still alive at the time the song was released as a single at the end of 1981.

0: I'll be back after this short message.
1: 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Are you visually impaired and possibly having difficulty in getting out to socialise? 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We have a club called Tewkesbury VIPs that meets on the first Thursday of each month in the afternoon. There's usually some entertainment or a visiting speaker, with the students of Tewkesbury School serving tea and delicious homemade cakes. 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Here's that number again, 01242 221170. Insight Gloucestershire, helping sight impaired people.
0: In the next part of the show, there are tracks by country legends Loretta Lynn, Juice Newton, Mary Chapin Carpenter and C.W. McCall. Loretta Lynn is a multiple gold album American country music singer-songwriter whose work spans more than 50 years. She has received numerous awards and other accolades for her groundbreaking role in country music. Coal Miner's Daughter is an autobiographical country music song written and performed by her. Released in 1970, the song became her signature song.

Judy K. Juice Newton is an American pop and country singer, songwriter and guitarist. To date, Newton has received 5 Grammy Award nominations in the pop and country Best Female Vocalist categories, winning once in 1983. Angel of the Morning is a popular number one song recorded and released in 1981.

Mary Chapin Carpenter is an American singer, songwriter, and musician. Carpenter spent several years singing in Washington, D.C. clubs before signing in the late 1980s with Columbia Records, who marketed her as a country singer. Released in January 1993, Passionate Kisses reached number 4 on the Billboard Hot Country Singles and Tracks chart in March 1993.

C.W. McCall is an American singer, activist and politician known for his truck-themed outlaw country songs. Convoy was released in 1975, and that became a number one song on both the country and pop charts in the US.

Tulsa town. We had 85 trucks in all, but there's a roadblock up on the Cloverleaf, and them bears was wall to wall. Yeah, them Smokies as thick as bugs on a bumper. They even had a bear in the air. I says, calling all trucks, this here's the duck. We about to go.

0: swindle sheets and left them setting on the scales. By the time we hit that shy town, them bears was getting smart. They brought up some reinforcements from the Illinois National Guard. There's armored cars and tanks and jeeps and rigs of every size. Yeah, them chicken coops was full of bears and choppers filled the skies. Well, we shot the line, we went for broke with 1,000 screaming trucks and 11 long-haired friends of Jesus in a chartreuse microbus.
1: Here, rubber duck, just Sodbuster. Come on, hurry up. 10-4, Sodbuster. Listen, you want to put that microbus in behind that suicide jockey? Yeah, he's hauling dynamite. He needs all the help he can get.
0: Well, we laid a strip for the Jersey Shore and prepared to cross the line. I could see the bridge was lined with bears, but it didn't have a doggone dime. I says, Pigpen, this here's a rubber duck. We just ain't going to pay.

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In the final part of the show, there are tracks by country legends Charlie Daniels and Ricky Skaggs. Charles Edward Charlie Daniels, born in 1936, is an American musician, singer and songwriter known for his contributions to country and southern rock music. He has been playing since 1950. He is best known for his number one country hit, The Devil Went Down to Georgia, released in 1979.

The devil went down to Georgia. He was looking for a soul to steal. He was in a bind because he was way behind and he was willing to make a deal. When he came across this young man sawing on a fiddle and playing it hot, and the devil jumped up on a hickory stump and said, "Boy, let me tell you what. I guess you didn't know it, but I'm a fiddle player too. And if you'd care to take a dare, I'll make a bet with you. Now you play pretty good fiddle, boy, but give the devil his due. I bet a fiddle of gold against your soul, because I think I'm better than you." The boy said, "My name's Johnny, and it might be a sin, but I'll take your bet, you're going to regret

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And fire flew from his fingertips as he rosined up his bow. And he pulled the bow across the strings and it made an evil hiss. And then a band of demons joined in and it

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And he laid that golden fiddle on the ground at Johnny's feet. Johnny said, "Devil, just come on back if you ever want to try again. I done told you once, you son of a bitch,

Ricky Lee Skaggs is an American country and bluegrass singer, musician, producer, and composer. He primarily plays mandolin. However, he also plays fiddle, guitar, and banjo. Country Boy is a song released in February 1985 and was his ninth number one country music hit.

I'd like to thank you for spending the last hour with me, Colin D, when I've been playing some of the legends of country music. I hope you enjoyed them as much as I did. This has been a Cotswold Hospital Radio production.

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0: Whilst we do not make a charge for loan equipment, your donation will enable us to continue to offer this worthwhile and valuable service to others in need in the community. 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For more information, call us on Tewkesbury 291743 or Gloucester 726 666. Here are those numbers again. 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
1: 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Every Monday, Charlie's can be found at the Butterfly Garden in Bam Furlong Road, Cheltenham. On the second Monday of the month, we have our bereavement group in Gloucester, and we have monthly groups in Lydney and Littledean. For more information, please check our website, charlies.org.uk, or contact us on 01452 939 000. Here's that number again, 01452 939 000. 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

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Here's that number again, 0300 422 3231. 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They're open Monday to Friday from 9 in the morning to 5 in the afternoon. The Cheltenham and Gloucester Hospitals Charity, making hospital life better for everyone you know and love.

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1: 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Here's that number again, 0300 422 3231. You can also visit one of our offices at Cheltenham General Hospital or Gloucestershire Royal Hospital. They're open Monday to Friday from 9 in the morning to 5 in the afternoon. The Cheltenham and Gloucester Hospitals Charity, making hospital life better for everyone you know and love.

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1: Hello, I'm Meek Brunt. Just over a year ago, my normal day was interrupted when I had a cardiac arrest. My heart stopped beating. If it wasn't for the quick work of a member of the public and the rapid response team, I would not be here today to tell you my story. I was rushed to hospital, had a stent put in that day, and open heart surgery 2 weeks later.
2: Cheltenham Heart to Heart is an organisation linked with the British Heart Foundation that runs groups to help people with heart conditions rebuild a healthy lifestyle. 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
1: Since joining Cheltenham Heart to Heart, I have been exercising at my own pace twice a week with fellow members who have been in a similar situation to me. There's always time for a chat and we have fun.
2: If you think that Cheltenham Heart to Heart might be something of interest to you, just speak to your cardiac rehab nurse or call Trish on 079 5646 6617. That number again, 079 5646 6617.

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When hearts like ours meet, I fell for you like a child. Oh, but the fire went wild.

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3: 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And I'll repeat that number again, 01594 812 505. 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
1: Every year, 1 man in 10 will be diagnosed with prostate cancer. 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I and my family know we've been there. My name is Richard, and I am chairman of the Cotswold Prostate Cancer Support Group. 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You will not be alone. You will meet many others with the same fears, anxieties, and concerns as yourself. There is also a separate group for wives and partners, which meets on a Wednesday evening later in the month. To find out all about us, visit our website or visit our Facebook page. There will always be a warm welcome for you at either of our meetings. Remember, you are not alone. 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

The Orchestra of Wales, conducted by Thierry Fischer, with Baba Yaga from the Ballet Petrushka by Igor Stravinsky.

Jennifer Smith with the Philharmonia Baroque Orchestra, conducted by Nicholas McGagan, with Thomas Arne's A Youth Adorned with Every Art, first performed at the Prince of Wales residence Clifton House in the summer of 1740. Our next selection, Why Beats My Heart with Such Devotion, is an aria from Thomas Arne's Masque Alfred, and is performed once again by the Philharmonia Baroque Orchestra, conducted by Nicholas McGagan, this time featuring David Daniels.

The Collegium Musicum 90, directed by Simon Standage, performing Thomas Arne's Overture No. 7 in D, with competition in the world of theatre with the genius of Handel, and unable to advance his music in the church or at court, Arne turned to composing instrumental and orchestral pieces to broaden his appeal, and in effect could be termed the Eric Coates of the 1700s. Our next selection is the first movement of the Sonata for Harpsichord, played by Hugues Demeyer.

Il Demiurge, playing the first movement of Thomas Arne's Sonata for Harpsichord, from the CD Eight Sonatas or Lessons for the Harpsichord. Thomas became musical director for Covent Garden, a post he held for the next quarter of a century, during which time he had his biggest stage opera success, Thomas and Sally. This was the first English comic opera to be sung all through, rather than just play with incidental music. It premiered in November 1760, in front of King George II, and from which we hear the overture.

0: The Collegium Musicum 90, directed by Simon Standage, playing the overture from Thomas and Sally, the final selection from our featured composer today, Thomas Arne.
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0: We were intending, at this point, to take our usual trip to the land of song, but I'm not so sure that today it's such a good idea. Things are stirring in the Rhondda Valley, as the Treorchy male voice choir seem intent on going to war, marching to the soldiers' chorus.

The trio came male voice choir singing The Soldier's Chorus from the opera Faust by Charles Gounod. And hopefully they've calmed down by now, but if not, our next piece of music should certainly help. Best known for the 1984 gold medal winning performance of Torval and Dean at the Sarajevo Winter Olympics, soprano Laura Wright and tenor Noah Stewart lovingly perform Flame of

0: Laura Wright and Noah Stewart, and a rarely heard vocal performance of Ravel's Bolero or Flame of Love.
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1685 was a vintage year for the birth of composers, and saw Domenico Scarlatti, Johann Sebastian Bach, and George Frederick Handel burst upon the world. Handel settled in London in 1712 and became a naturalized British subject. In 1727, over the next 7 years, he wrote concerto grossos, which were published in 1734. Here we have Richard Adney with the first movement of the concerto grosso in B flat.

Richard Adney with Handel's Concerto Grosso in B-flat, accompanied by the Academy of St. Martin in the Fields, conducted by Sir Neville Mariner, and taken from the CD Handel Water Music for the Royal Fireworks. You've been listening to the best of British classical music with me, Peter Grogan. I've enjoyed your company today, and I look forward to you joining me again. I'll leave you with the Scottish Chamber Orchestra, conducted by Sir Charles Mackerras, and Mozart's Symphony No. 39.

you like what you hear on Cotswold Hospital Radio, then please donate to this valuable charity at patientstation.org.uk/donate.